0: New York City for the alleged non-fatal stabbings of two people that police are investigating as possible hate crimes. They say 51-year-old Raul Morales stabbed an Asian man and then a Jewish man in separate attacks Thursday while yelling the Arabic phrase Allahu Akbar. The stabbings happened about two blocks apart in broad daylight on Manhattan's Upper West Side. Commissioner Jessica Tisch says an initial investigation suggests that mental health may have been a factor in the attacks. Tisch said in April that more than half of all confirmed hate crimes in New York City so far this year have targeted Jewish people. I'm Donna Warder.
1: The Trump administration wants soldiers to consider becoming truck drivers. A new campaign launched will greatly benefit veterans who recently drove large military vehicles. News at townhall.com. A seaplane carrying 11 people crashed and caught fire on the rocky coast of a remote forested island near the Canadian border with Washington State. But a swift rescue by boat and air got everyone safely to hospitals. The seaplane crashed Thursday afternoon in the San Juan Islands. LeBron James moving back to the East Coast.
2: LeBron James says he believes he can help make the Philadelphia 76ers a championship team. The 41-year-old also feels he has something to prove.
3: I seen something on social media the other day that wherever I go, that maybe in the plane, I'm not a factor anymore, so I get that as well, too. So that's just a little motivation.
2: ESPN reports James's two-year deal in Philadelphia is worth a modest $8 million. Teammates will include fellow All-Stars Joel Embiid, Tyrese Maxey, and Jaylen Brown. I'm Ed Donahue.
1: More on these stories at townhall.com.
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13: Just a little bit of market commentary. The broader market rebounded this morning despite chip weakness. Midday, the S&P 500 was up 0.6%. The NASDAQ basically up 0.1%, and the Dow up 0.7%. So the Dow is the winner. Stocks continue to climb off their early lows as a solid showing from the broader market helps offset renewed pressure across semiconductor names. All 11 S&P 500 sectors traded higher. That's a broad market rally. Ultimately, with easing oil prices and easing treasury yields, Reuters reported that Pakistan and Iran are considering a new path towards peace talks with the U.S. after China intervened. And crude oil is down 4.1% today to $88 a barrel. Inflation concerns are starting to heat up, though. That's worthy of note. That is the message emanating from the bond market and the Fed funds futures market, which also contend with the news that the U.S. is imposing Section 301 tariffs of 10.0% to 12.5% on most of our trading partners to replace the IEEPA tariffs that were invalidated by the Supreme Court. On the bright side, relatively speaking, most of these tariff rates are lower than the IEEPA tariffs the Supreme Court struck down. In brief, I would say the markets would like to concentrate on earnings news, but it has some pretty big distractions with oil, Iran, and tariffs. American Express, Intel, Verizon, and Tenet Healthcare reported yesterday after the close, all topped consensus earnings expectations, but only Intel and Tenet are slightly higher today. The S&P 500 is having a very good year, but I understand that sometimes the days and the weeks don't feel so good. Sometimes the months and the quarters don't, but we're doing good work, and let's keep talking about this and keep an open mind for you. Apple's a big winner today, up 3.5%, as the Magnificent Seven standout is basically mostly higher of the group. The Vanguard Mega Cap Growth ETF is up 0.3%. So Apple's up $11. Interesting. It seems to do well when the market struggles with AI. Tesla, down 3.3%. They continue to move lower after the double-digit retreat yesterday. I heard one analyst talk about Tesla today, and I thought it was worth sharing with you. It's from Gary Black. He's the co-founder of the Future Science. He said, investors are losing patience in the hype, followed by a lack of follow-through from Elon Musk. Kathy Wood's buying shares, but I don't know if that says anything. So the biggest question on Intel's earnings last night is seeing healthy demand. That's not a problem. It's converting that demand into sustained earnings growth while funding one of the industry's most ambitious manufacturing expansions. Guidance will remain super important, as every quarter we're going to ultimately look to see that there's evidence that Intel's AI-driven server strength and foundry strategy are reinforcing one another rather than forcing a trade-off between near-term profitability and long-term competitiveness. I think I mentioned this, but Robert Baird upgraded Apple today. And I didn't mention this. He puts a $330 target on it from $310. William Power. Oh, I shouldn't say Robert Baird, because Robert Baird's the research house. William Power is the analyst. His quote was, "Port in the storm of software and mega cap tech capex. We expect solid third quarter results, driven by strong iPhone growth and steady services trends. Memory pricing remains a daunting headwind. The price increases should ease the pressure. Valuation looks rich relative to past trends, suggesting much of it's already priced in. But we expect strong free cash flow, upcoming product cycle, and early positive comments on Siri AI to support the stock." Okay. As a developer and operating system software for Apple, I'm a developer. I'm not developing it. Let me be clear. I've been testing the new fourth beta now for the new operating system. Siri's great. Thing that stinks for me, and this is just a side note, is every time I install a new beta, I have to re-index my whole phone, and it takes quite a bit of time. But that's okay. I'm not complaining. So I think one thing we learned this week that we have to talk about a little bit more is Wall Street's got a split decision on Alphabet's AI spending, and it's igniting a debate. And I think both are right. To what degree? Let's talk about it. Alphabet's latest earnings didn't create concerns about demand. Quite the opposite. Search, cloud, YouTube, and AI products all continued to outperform expectations. The controversy of their quarter centered on one question. How much is too much to spend on AI? By lifting its capital expenditure outlook for 2026 by another $15 billion, bringing expected AI-related investments to roughly $195 to $205 billion, Alphabet made it clear that management sees the AI race as an opportunity worth pursuing aggressively. Investors immediately focused on the implications for margins, free cash flow, and shareholder returns. They're not going to be buying back shares. They're not going to be increasing their dividend. The bear case on Alphabet right now is it's becoming increasingly expensive, AI is. And that's having us all go, oh boy. This was tight before, but now it's getting tighter. Most skeptical analysts argue that hyperscalers are entering a period where enormous capital spending becomes permanent rather than temporary. Melius research analyst Ben Reitzes was amongst the most cautious, saying Alphabet is exhibit A for why you need to be cautious on hyperscalers. While cloud businesses continue producing exceptional revenue growth, he's arguing that these gains are increasingly being offset by relentless infrastructure spending. He believes Alphabet's free cash flow could turn negative as early as 2027 if current investment trends continue. His concern isn't simply about one-year spending, of course. It's that the economics of AI has fundamentally changed. Instead of generating excess cash that could be returned to shareholders through buybacks and dividends, big tech now maybe increasingly need to fund ever larger data centers, GPUs, networking equipment, and power infrastructure. Reitzes notes that the companies in AI, the hyperscalers, may even need to rely on more heavily on debt issuance or equity financing, just as capital markets face increasing competition from very large IPOs like SpaceX and soon to be Anthropic. AI could become a capital-intensive business, more similar to utilities than traditional software, is the thought. And I think there's a debate for that. Now, the bull case is spending is following demand. Most analysts see the spending surge very differently. Rather than viewing higher CapEx as evidence of deteriorating economics, they see it as proof that customer demand continues to exceed Alphabet's available computing capacity. JP Morgan's Doug Anmuth maintained his overweight rating on Alphabet while lowering his price target from 460 to 420, calling for the post-earnings weakness a buying opportunity. He says, "We would be buyers of Google shares on the pullback." He further wrote that Alphabet is simply accelerating the construction of servers and data centers because enterprise AI demand remains exceptionally strong. He believes Google is already demonstrating measurable returns on its AI investments through multiple revenue streams, through Google Cloud, Search, Gemini AI, YouTube, Workspace, subscription services, and advertising. Growth is winning the debate for now. Roth Capital's Rohit Kulkarni, he largely agrees with the bullish thesis, while acknowledging investors' biggest concern. His recommendation remains to buy on weakness, largely because revenue estimates continue moving higher. Further, Kulkarni admits becoming increasingly concerned about what he describes as long-term capital structure requirements necessary for Google to remain competitive in AI. The key question is no longer whether AI spending rises, it's whether it eventually meaningfully slows. And if annual capital expenditures remain near current levels for years rather than quarters, investors may need to rethink traditional valuation models. You can always find me online at robblackshow.com. 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Lots of content, lots of strategy. 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
17: This is Seth Leibson for TownHall.com. Few great speeches last. We still study and know, or at least recognize, a line or two from perhaps a dozen of them, from Pericles to Lincoln, from Martin Luther King to Ronald Wilson Reagan. Secretary of State Marco Rubio delivered such a speech last week, and its heft speaks to its durability, its importance,
15: to its endurance. Rubio, the Trump administration's in-house intellectual carrying the portfolio for ideological threats to the West, spoke on the resurgence of political terrorism. He punctured all the progressive historians' narratives, namely that political violence and terrorism is and has been the unique province of the right. He detailed the history of terrorism, from Marxist inspiration to Islamism, to their toxic confluence constituting the Red-Green Axis. Then he released a report on Cuba as the fount of an unprecedented wave of left-wing terrorism in America and throughout the world. Few have understood political violence and its intellectual roots as well as Secretary Rubio. To defeat it, we need to heed the teachings of the good Secretary.
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22: Some people on occasion say, I wish I had your job. I'm not really sure you do. I get up early, 4:30 Pacific time, so I can work on East Coast time. I do a lot of prep during the evening while I'm trying to fall asleep. I look at research reports, analyst reports on what they think the company's going to do, or maybe a sector. I look at a lot of financial statements, SEC filings. I'll listen to podcasts if there's someone who is pretty smart and talking. Maybe I get something cute out of it that I can use and embed into my content. One of the questions I get is, why should I work with a financial advisor? Because there's fees involved. I get it. Schwab says this one decision of working with a financial advisor can double your retirement savings. Now, I tend to say you don't really need a financial advisor until you're 50 plus. From age 20 to 50, I think you should be accumulating wealth. And then once you have wealth, I think you should manage it. And if you were to tell me the only thing I want to own, pick one stock for me, I'd say, do the S&P 500. No, let's do two. And I'd say S&P 500 and unweighted S&P 500. And then I'd say, no, let's do three. Let's do an international fund in there and a Russell 2000 small cap fund. No, let's add one more thing, like an income fund. Wealth accumulation's not the hardest thing in the world. But according to Schwab's research, retirement savers who work with a financial advisor accumulated nearly twice as much in retirement assets as investors who manage their own accounts. That's an eye-opening statistic. I think it becomes materially important in retirement.

rotation now. There was something said today about Iran and China. So oil prices came down, yields came down, money flowed into retail that was blasted yesterday, travel that was blasted yesterday, financials, not bad, but the semiconductor group and the artificial intelligence beat red. And we'll see what next week brings. The worries I have had for a while may just be bubbling up to the top. Oracle was down another $5 today. It has gone from 250 to 115 since early June. That's Oracle. And it is all about debt, cash flow, and amounts. That's what this all is all about. And these things are on a void like the plague right now. Tower Semi today, down 10% today. Teradyne, down 6% today. Taiwan Semi, down 3% today. Seagate, down 7% today. Western Digital, down 7% today. SanDisk, down 11% today, while the Dow was up 235. Because as we tell you, Dow was more defensive. Interesting enough, software had a better day, and that's what's been going on also. But as I look at the worst software stocks that bounced today, they look like crap. The strongest software stocks have been coming in. They bounced timidly today. I must add SpaceX was down another $3 today. I will tell you, was down about 7 at one time. And they were kind to it into the close, but it still finished down $3. Tesla finished down $6, and the rest of those space stocks have crumbled. You're welcome. You're welcome. Rocket Labs has now gone from 151 to 64. 151 to 64. And I'm not going to mention who. We don't do that here. I remember somebody when it was 140 saying it was going to 500. And I'm like, what the hell are these people talking about? And by the way, at $64, it has a $42 billion market cap with $700 million in sales. It's insanity. The other frothy areas to continue to implode, and that is the Trump stocks, the rare earth stocks, the quantum stocks, the drone stocks, the nuclear stocks, and all that crap. We hope you listened. We told you when the music stops, no sales or very little sales with a lot of losses will implode. They be imploding, kids. But the Dow, up next. What was up today? 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

0: $55 billion market cap. That's not good enough free cash flow for me. Honestly. Now, its profitability is very high, but it's a very cyclical business. Its profits were $6.05 in 2022, then only made $1.01 in 2024. So it's up and down. The momentum is waning just like the entire AI space. I want to give you a tactical support because that's really how you're going to have to play this because the momentum certainly is headed the other way. Ooh. 445. 445. That's the area that I would think about picking it up.
1: Okay. Got it. Thank you. I appreciate your assessment.
0: No problem. Thank you for the call. Let's swing back to the InvestTalk Voice Bank. 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
2: Afternoon, Justin and Luke. Chuck from Clayton. Love the show. Got a question about Solventum. S as in Sam, O as in Ocean, L as in Lincoln, V as in Victor. I got a bunch of stocks. I kind of like the medical aspect of it because I don't have much medical in my portfolio. But right now it's about 1% of my portfolio, and I'm debating, do I sell it and look somewhere else? Do I up it to 3%? Or do I just sit on it for a while and see where it goes? Again, whatever you can give me on Solventum and your thoughts on a new spinoff. Thank you for your time.
0: All right, looking at Solventum. See, earnings are supposed to be $6.55 this year, $7.10 next year, but it made $8.45 back in 2021. It looks like it spun off in 2024. The stock's just been kind of okay. It's been in a general uptrend, but not blowing the socks off of anybody. But a solid name, $13 billion market cap. Let me look at their balance sheet here. By the way, it's in the healthcare space. Decent balance sheet. Negative free cash flow, but return equity solid, about 32%. No dividend yield. Earnings up 7% this year, 8% next year. I'd have to look at your healthcare exposure overall. Rel strength is solid, 62. Profit metrics are good. I don't love that free cash flow number, but that can mean a lot of things. I don't know. I just think there are better options out there, to be honest with you. So I'm going to pass on Solventum. If you're looking in the healthcare space, we're finding much better opportunities than this. Thanks for the call. The next Invest Talk, we'll look into the story. Gas prices going up in 2026. What the $4 pump means for your portfolio. U.S. gas prices have crossed the $4 per gallon mark again, as the ongoing conflict between the U.S. and Iran continues to rattle energy markets. And with the Strait of Hormuz under this threat and tanker traffic dropping, investors need to understand how this ripple effect reaches their wallets. So we'll talk about that and more on Monday. But for now, I'm Justin Klein. I'm ready to take your calls anytime at 888-99-CHART.
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6: With SRN News, I'm Ron Taylor. The U.S. military says it has fired on a merchant vessel attempting to breach its blockade of Iranian ports, while Iran targeted American strongholds around the Persian Gulf. Meanwhile, Saudi Arabia struck the port city of Hodeidah in Yemen. The conflict shows no signs of easing after 14 nights of strikes. President Trump returning to address a huge room full of journalists at a correspondents' dinner rescheduled from April. He said the show must go on, and the president entered the room last night to polite applause, thanked for his support by White House Correspondents Association President Weijia Zhang of CBS News. Massive forest fires raging out of control in southwestern France and central Spain, forcing authorities to evacuate some 200,000 people. Dozens of firefighters have been injured, but no deaths have been reported. In France, 141,000 people fled. In Spain, 60,000 have been evacuated. This is SRN News.
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0: So, with the final signature on his expense account, Dick Powell as Johnny Dollar has just closed the books on his first adventure in this new CBS series. Be sure to tune in again next week when the expense account covers Special Investigation Singapore, another unusual adventure starring Dick Powell in...
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2: There from 1949, Dick Powell starring as Johnny Dollar from Yours Truly, Johnny Dollar. In just a moment, we turn to the lighter side of life with the Edgar Bergen and Charlie McCarthy Show and special guest star Rosemary Clooney. As yesteryear continues.
3: 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The sounds of the golden age of radio continue with Yesteryear. Here's Craig Roberts.
2: Well, thank you, Dave, and again, welcome back to Yesteryear, the best of the golden age of radio. Coming up next, it's the Charlie McCarthy Show. The Charlie McCarthy Show was the first major variety hour to use ventriloquism on the air. Many thought in the beginning that it would never work on radio. Boy, were they wrong. Edgar Bergen was born in Chicago in 1903. Charlie McCarthy was born of a block of white pine about 17 years later. Story goes that one day in school, Bergen sketched the face that would launch 1,000 radio shows. He patterned Charlie's features after a kid who sold newspapers in the neighborhood. Later, he paid $35 to a carpenter named Theodore Mack and had the face carved in pine. Edgar Bergen and his dummy Charlie McCarthy were first heard on radio on Rudy Valley's Royal Gelatin Hour in December of 1936. Charlie turned out to be a sensation. In fact, the pair was so popular with Valley's huge audience of the day that they were brought back again and again. Chase and Sanborn finally decided to crash in on the act's sudden fame and bankrolled Bergen to his own show beginning in May of 1937. On today's program, we hear Charlie McCarthy, Edgar Bergen, Mortimer Snerd, and special guest star Rosemary Clooney from the season opener dated October 5th, 1942, on this edition of Yesteryear.
4: The Edgar Bergen Show with Charlie McCarthy. Sunday night and time again for Edgar Bergen with Charlie McCarthy, Mortimer Snerd, and Ray Noble and his orchestra, brought to you by Richard Hudnut, makers of scientific hair preparation. Tonight our guest is the number one singing star, Rosemary Clooney. And now, celebrating Edgar Bergen Day in Decatur, Michigan, here is Edgar Bergen with Charlie McCarthy.

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5: With SRN News, I'm Ron Taylor. The U.S. military says it's fired on a merchant vessel attempting to breach its blockade of Iranian ports while Iran targeted American strongholds around the Persian Gulf. Meanwhile, Saudi Arabia struck the port city of Hodeidah in Yemen. The conflict shows no signs of easing after 13 nights of strikes. President Trump returned to address a huge roomful of journalists at a correspondents' dinner rescheduled from April. He said the show must go on as he entered the ballroom last night to polite applause and was thanked for his support by White House Correspondents Association President Weijia Jing of CBS News. Massive forest fires raging out of control in southwestern France and central Spain, forcing authorities to evacuate some 200,000 people. Dozens of firefighters have been injured. In France, 141,000 people have fled. In Spain, 60,000 have been evacuated. 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
8: It was a vaulted ceiling with beams.
9: So now you had directional light to the middle of the room crossing over each other.
10: And the homeowner walked me in and said, "Wendy, we did this room by ourselves. What do you think?" And I thought, oh, dear God in heaven.
9: To try.
10: Please don't let me say something I'll regret forever. Please help me know what to say. So I asked a series of questions like, oh, well, I can see that having good light and seeing clearly is very important to you in this space. I'm so proud of that question.
9: There we go.
10: Is that true?
9: Yeah.
10: And then I said, well, he said, well, I did have it done by a professional electrician. And I said, I don't doubt that. And how do you know that electrician? Through the business? Well, yes. I said, oh, so he lights the industrial spaces for all your workers. Well, yes, I get it. I said, you know, if that's what we were doing, I would support.

0: 6%, but the growth rate is a little bit higher, about 8% compound annual growth rate over the past 5 years. And those are the metrics I'm going to give you.
1: What was the operating margin you gave?
0: Operating margin is 1%, and I think rising just slightly.
1: Lou, you got to go first again.
2: This is either, how much revenue?
0: 185.
2: I don't know. I'm going to guess this is Ford Motor Company, but I don't know what its market cap is. 65 billion, but it's probably not even Ford, Jason. So think of something else.
1: Yeah, that kind of sounds rightish. That kind of sounds rightish.
2: Those operating margins, it feels auto.
0: I will give you this one, Lou. It is GM.
1: Okay.
0: Yeah. I should have given you the cash flow, the free cash flow margin, which is 8%. So a little bit higher there. That may have tripped you up, but only a $70 billion market cap for General Motors.
1: So I got the good finance business.
2: I got the company wrong and still almost got the market cap right. So I'm a double idiot.
0: All right. This is, I would say, a technology company. Revenue is $6.5 billion, compound annual growth rate over the past 5 years, 15%. Free cash flow margin is 17%. What are your guesses on the valuation of this company? $6.5 billion worth of revenue, Jason.
1: God, that could be 100 different companies.
2: Yeah, that could be almost any company.
0: It could be almost any company, but how would you value the company is the question of the day.
2: Yeah.
1: So what was the margin?
0: Free cash flow margin is 17%.
1: $6 billion in revenue?
0: Yep. Six and a half.
1: I'm going to go with $80 billion market cap.
0: $80 billion market cap. Okay, Lou?
2: $1. Because I don't think
1: your
2: this
1: price is right me here for
0: just,
1: sure.
0: Yeah. Just under.
2: I don't think this is, this feels AI affected, not AI aided for reason, just the way you're talking. So I don't know, 40 billion.
0: Okay. This is a $5 billion company. The company in question is Lyft.
1: Lyft.
0: Much stronger revenue growth than you would think with a company that's trading for, I think right now, 4x free cash flow.
1: Right.
0: So we talk about, a lot of these highly valued companies in the market, but there are also just complete barbells where there's really very lowly valued companies.
1: Well, that's it. And I was going on the other end of the barbell where it was trading for, closer to 10x sales. That's entirely what I was thinking.
0: Yeah, exactly. So that's going to be the question here. Is this a highly valued company or a lowly valued company? Here's another tech company for you. Company has $5 billion worth of revenue, so a little less than the company we just talked about. The growth rate's a little higher. Five-year growth rate, 27.6% on a compound annual basis. Free cash flow margin is 52%, though. So high free cash flow margin. What do you think the value of this $5 billion revenue company is, Lou?
2: I'm going to go high again here, Jason, so you can undercut me. I'm going to say $250 billion.
0: Okay.
1: I'm going to say 50.
0: $50 billion. You are both low. The company is Palantir.
1: Holy cow.
0: $300 billion market cap. This is one that I always go back and look at. It is a company that I'm looking at too highly valued right now. And you go, well, you still have Palantir trading for, 55x sales, which is down 50% from when it was well over 100x sales. Okay. Here's another.
2: We should do a tangent on them sometime, Travis, but not now, but yeah.
0: Maybe we should have a full show on Wednesday for that.
2: Yeah.
0: Okay. Here's another tech company. Revenue, $215 billion, compound annual growth rate over the past, let's do 10 years. Let's take some lumpiness out of it. 23% compound annual growth rate. Free cash flow margin is 22%. Operating margin is 41%. How would you value a company? $215 billion in revenue. Jason, you're up first.
1: Oh, that's $2 trillion.
0: So $2 trillion is the guess. Lou?
2: Yeah, I think, $3 trillion. I don't know.
0: $3 trillion. You have $1.5 trillion for the company. Meta Platforms.
1: Meta. Yeah.
0: The growth rate is a little goofy there because you do have that pandemic impact. So only a 12% growth rate over the past 5 years, maybe could have tripped you up with a little.
1: Well, there's a little bit of a bull case right now for Meta that it's pretty cheap.
0: And on a historical basis, that is true. 18 times forward earnings, 22 times trailing earnings. Okay. I want to give you one last one. This I would say is a technology company as well. Revenue, $2.4 billion. So the smallest company that we've talked about from a revenue perspective, but one of the faster growing. 5-year compound annual growth rate is 54%. The operating, the free cash flow margin is 3.4%. So relatively low margin, but high growth business revenue, $2.4 billion. What do you think for valuation? Jason, you're first.
1: I mean, this sounds a lot like a Datadog, but that revenue seems a little bit low. I'm going to go with 50 billion.
0: 50 billion, Lou?
1: 50 billion. Yeah.
3: I'm going over. I don't know how much over. 150.
0: 150 billion. You can buy this company today for $7.6 billion. The company is Hims and Hers.
1: Oh, okay. So there you go.
3: All right. Well, that's a little, So that's all over the place.
0: It is all over the place, but it is, again, it is interesting to see it's in today's market where there's extremely high valuations, where there's extremely
1: That's a healthcare services business. I just want to say that's a,
0: Could be, but those margins are going up. They, or in AI, if it's an AI story that you want, they've got a good AI story for you. You never quite know how the market is going to think about some of these companies.
3: Sure, but... Jan.
0: All right. When we come back, we are going to get to what's going on at Intel. You're listening to Motley Fool, Hidden Gems Investing.

$0.76 from their peak on May 20th until the end of June, which is very impactful. It subtracted 42 basis points from CPI. So if gas prices stayed the same, you'd have, once again, pushing towards 4% inflation. Then you look at things like services. Service inflation remains elevated. Even core inflation looks sticky, kind of around 3%. And while gasoline prices and oil prices, they're very volatile, we're obviously going to see a tailwind to inflation data for the month of July now that rates are prices are going up again. But all of the inputs to the industrial base from things like natural gas and urea and copper and aluminum, all the things that are impacted by what's going on in the Middle East, that's starting to feed into the broader economy. You'll look at PMI prices, delivery times, shipping costs. They all point to a building pipeline of pressure in core goods. And then there's the AI story. Computer prices are likely to continue to go up. We saw Apple raise their cost of the MacBook and iPads. There's also rumors that the new iPhone Pro that's going to be announced probably in September will have a $100 or $200 bump from their previous price. Why? Because of the cost of memory. We know that they're trying to get approval to sell iPhones with Chinese memory, Chinese-made memory that's usually banned. That would only go into phones that are also sold in China. But still, trying to find ways to ease the pressure of high memory prices. And just hardware prices across the board. So that's going to be another tailwind to inflation. Especially in an era when, you know, our entire world runs on these devices. Then there's the tariff aspect. What you're starting to see is a push through to higher costs for professional services. Think of doctors, dentists, ophthalmologists. Why? Because the cost of the things they need to do their job are going up. The gauze and the tape and everything that they use to run their practices, those import costs are going up because of tariffs. Now we know those tariffs were deemed illegal, but now they're pushing those through once again via other means. So I think that's still a tailwind in the background. What's interesting, I read a good report, and it was talking about one of the reasons why actually the inflation on the tariff side wasn't quite as bad as everyone expected, is that a lot of manufacturers started to trade down in quality. So they skimped on the quality of the inputs for those devices or those end products in order to counter the higher import costs. Pretty interesting. Once again, core inflation is going to remain sticky around 3%, services as well. But the big question is, what does the Fed do about this? Right now, the market is expecting 1 to 2 rate hikes. Remember, going into the year, we were at 2 rate cuts. So it's a very different environment. And now, there's about a 40% chance. This is very interesting. And I think one of the reasons why you've seen rates go up recently is that there's a 40% chance that the Fed will raise rates next week. Next week. That's one thing Kevin Warsh has kind of pushed, is not a lot of guidance for the market. So by year end, now there's a 40% chance of 2 rate hikes. Now, I still don't think they'll do it. I think they're still going to wait for more data to come in.

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1: Yeah.
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1: Yep.
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6: SRN News, I'm Mary Rose. Iran reports no strikes overnight into Saturday, an apparent break in nearly 2 weeks of U.S. attacks. Tensions, though, remain high over control of the Strait of Hormuz. Iranian Health Ministry spokesperson Hussein Kermanpour says Iran had a peaceful night. The U.S. Central Command hasn't commented. Sirens sounded early Saturday in Saudi Arabia's Yanbu and Yizan provinces due to potential danger, but later were lifted. President Trump will host Israeli Prime Minister Benjamin Netanyahu at the White House next week as he weighs U.S. military options in Iran. Tuesday's meeting will mark the first face-to-face talks between the two since the Iran conflict began in late February. It comes as President Trump says he's close to a decision on whether to launch a massive attack on Iran.
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1: Hi there, I'm Lou Ann Fulmer here with Eric Heckman. He's president of Heckman Financial, and boy, does he get questions all the time about retirement and finances, anything going on in the news. And so today we're going to address some of those questions right here on our show. We're going to get into our Wealth Creator mailbag. So I know you get this all the time when you're not working, don't you, Eric?
0: Oh, yeah. People always want to ask you something, right?
1: So. Yeah. Okay. Well, let's get into it. Our first question is from Rich. He says, I feel really stuck when it comes to financial decisions. I don't like the idea of missing out on ways to make a good profit, but I also worry about losing too much. I don't want to spend my retirement wishing I'd made better decisions.